Mikhail Pletnev played Wolfgang Amadeus Mozart's 12th Piano Sonata for us on WETA Classical. Now the Stuttgart Radio Symphony Orchestra, led by Sir Neville Mariner, is giving us music by Piotr Ilyich Tchaikovsky. This is his suite number 4. It's an homage to Wolfgang, whose music we just heard. It's called Mozartiana.

Mozartiana. Yeah, that's Tchaikovsky's homage to Wolfgang. How about that? We heard the Stuttgart Radio Symphony Orchestra with that suite, number 4 by Tchaikovsky, and yes, it is called Mozartiana. Now we shift gears to Georg Philipp Telemann. This is an overture from sort of a concert suite called La Bizzarre, the Bizarre. And it's known for that because there's some very unconventional part writing, some weird intervals that you normally don't hear in his time period. And the second violin's got an independent part, which surprises people. And then there's just this huge shift between one historical dance style and another. So it is a little weird. I guess that's why they called it La Bizzarre. Here it is. Music by Georg Philipp Telemann on WETA Classical.

The Berlin Academy for Old Music played an overture by Georg Philipp Telemann known as La Bizzarre. And if you've heard a couple of those weird intervals and some of that voice leading, you know why they thought it was bizarre. Mavlost by Bedrich Smetana is right around the corner.

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1: So the 9 o'clock hour here on WETA 90.9 Washington and WGMS 89.1 Hagerstown. Yes, the 9 o'clock hour belongs to Bedrich Smetana. The entirety of his Mavlost, of course, you know the Moldau, but the whole thing is just a masterstroke. The Janáček Philharmonic Orchestra is playing here with Teodor Kučar on the podium. So I will see you back here around 20 minutes after 10. I promise there'll be a lot more great works of art to share with you on the radio until midnight. But here is Mavlost by Bedrich Smetana on WETA Classical.

0: That's Mavlost, My Fatherland by Bedrick Smetana. It's remarkable, but right after he finished writing the first movement, even before he started putting the Moldau down on paper, Bedrick Smetana went almost completely deaf. By the time he was halfway through the Moldau, he was completely, totally deaf. This is a second Beethoven story. Just remarkable, isn't it? I'm David Martosko with you till midnight, and we'll move in just a moment from Smetana to Bach and Dvorak. Lots of great works of art on the radio. I'm David Martosko. I'll be with you until 12.
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0: You know, sometimes musicians get very particular about what kinds of instruments they use for what kinds of music. You know, there's this whole period instrument movement. Well, you know, you can't really play 18th century music on 20th century violins. You got to play on old violins or one that's modeled after an 18th century. You get the whole idea. It's a little bit like Civil War reenacting where you have to just have just the right buttons. Oh, heaven forbid you use the wrong shoe polish. You know, you get the idea. Now, occasionally, even the most hardliners among the period music instrument movement have to bend a little bit. Well, here's an example. Johann Sebastian Bach's A minor Fantasia and Fugue. This is one of the very few pieces for keyboard in which he did not specify whether this should be played in a harpsichord, a clavichord, a church organ. He simply just put the keyboard music down. So here's Angela Hewitt playing it on a modern piano. I just think it's a revelation. But then again, I also think Civil War reenactors should maybe acknowledge that the Union Army would very much have liked to have modern rifles. I'm just saying. But here's a modern instrument, a piano played by Angela Hewitt with Bach's Fantasia and Fugue. It's BWV 904 in the Bach catalog, and it's an A minor.

Music by Johann Sebastian Bach, his Fantasia in and Fugue in A minor, BWV 944 in the Bach catalog. Angela Hewitt played the piano for us on WETA 90.9 Washington and WGMS 89.1 Hagerstown. Antonin Dvorak wrote a triptych of three overtures that he premiered in Prague in 1892. The first one was about nature. The second one was about the happiness of life, really. And the third one, which is called Othello, represents dark, tragic jealousy. It's a 15-minute ode, really, to the destructive power of jealousy. And he was so serious about modeling this on Shakespeare's play, Othello, that Dvorak actually wrote notes in the margin of his manuscript, lining up the music specifically with plot points in the drama. I just love that. He even quoted himself when he's setting up the foreshadowing of Desdemona's death. He quotes his own Requiem, which he had written like a year earlier. And when she falls asleep, you know, before her murder, we hear the magic sleep leitmotif from Wagner's Die Walküre. So there's so much wonderful stuff in this piece, but it's not attached to an opera. It's just a concert overture, and it's Othello, Opus 93 of Antonín Dvořák. Here is Libor Pešek leading the Czech Philharmonic on WETA Classical.

That's Antonín Dvořák's Othello Overture, his Opus 93. Libor Pešek led the Czech Philharmonic on WETA Classical. I'm David Martosko. In the 11 o'clock hour, we have Mendelssohn's Midsummer Night's Dream Overture and Beethoven's Third Piano Concerto. But to get us to the 11 o'clock hour, music of Josef Fiala, a friend of Mozart's, actually. Mozart got him a job in Salzburg once and managed to have him stay in his own birthhouse on the Getreidegasse in Salzburg. So Fiala lived for several years in the house where Mozart was born. This is his Oboe Concerto in B-flat major. The Prague Chamber Orchestra is led here by František Vajnár, and the oboist is Jiří Krejčí.

0: That's the Oboe Concerto in B-flat major by Josef Fiala. We heard František Vajnar leading the Prague Chamber Orchestra and oboist Jiří Krejčí. I'm David Martosko with you till midnight, sharing great works of art on the radio here on WETA 90.9 Washington and WGMS 89.1 Hagerstown.
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0: We're going to hear now the overture from the incidental music that Felix Mendelssohn wrote to A Midsummer Night's Dream. You may know there's actual choral music also actually in that set. And of course, the wedding march. That's from the same thing. That's, of course, the wedding in A Midsummer Night's Dream. But we'll hear the overture now. Lots of fluttering fairy wings in this one. The London Symphony Orchestra is led by Claudio Abbado.

Felix Mendelssohn's Overture to a Midsummer Night's Dream, part of his incidental music for the Shakespeare play. That's Mendelssohn's Opus 21, and we heard the London Symphony Orchestra on WETA 90.9 Washington and WGMS 89.1 Hagerstown. I'm David Martosko with you till midnight. That gives me time for this. It's the third piano concerto of Ludwig van Beethoven. It's a C minor concerto played by Sir Stephen Huff. And Hannu Lintu conducts the Finnish Radio Symphony Orchestra.

The Finnish Radio Symphony accompanied Sir Stephen Hough in that performance of Ludwig van Beethoven's Third Piano Concerto in C minor. Hannu Lintu was the conductor in that performance. I'm David Martosko. Got time for just one more thing before midnight comes. It's In the Steppes of Central Asia by Alexander Borodin. Here's the St. Louis Symphony led by Leonard Slatkin on WETA Classical.

0: The St. Louis Symphony Orchestra played In the Steppes of Central Asia. Good night from all of us at WETA Classical. This is David Martosko saying have a fantastic Sunday. We'll fill it with even more fantastic music, and then you and I are going to meet again right here very, very soon. In fact, I'll see you tomorrow at noon for even more great works of art on the radio. Good night.
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2: Hello again. Welcome back to our music on this August weekend, music on WETA Classical continuing. Thank you for listening, and of course, thank you for your support. I'm Bill Bukowski with you on the first hours of this Sunday with another guitar quintet by Luigi Boccherini. Delightful works. We'll hear one of those. And from Johannes Brahms, one of the many works that he wrote during summer vacations. For Brahms, a summer vacation was a working vacation. He always found great inspiration in his time away in the mountains and in the hills. Let's start, though, with the Light Cavalry Overture of Franz von Suppe.

The Light Cavalry Overture of Franz von Suppé with Sir Neville Mariner conducting the Academy of St. Martin in the Fields, WETA Classical. Music of Strauss and Scarlatti coming up in just a little bit. Brahms and Boccherini, too, from Luigi Boccherini, the Guitar Quintet No. 1 in D minor. The guitarist here is Richard Savino, joined by the Artaria String Quartet.

The Guitar Quintet No. 1 in D minor by Luigi Boccherini, with Richard Savino playing the guitar, with the Artaria Quartets. On WETA Classical, music of Johannes Brahms, the result of one of his summer vacations, in which he composed a number of his chamber pieces, like this Violin Sonata No. 3 in D minor. Stefan Jackiev, violin, Max Levinson, piano.

0: The Violin Sonata No. 3 in D minor by Johannes Brahms, with Stefan Jackiev playing the violin, Max Levinson piano, WETA Classical. Music of Scarlatti and Richard Strauss coming up next.
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A keyboard sonata in E major, number 206 in the Kirkpatrick Catalog of Scarlatti Sonatas, and that performance by Murray Pariah, the first hours of this Sunday. You're listening to WETA Classical, performances by Sarah Chang and the Orpheus Chamber Orchestra coming up. I'm Bill Bukowski. Zubin Mehta conducts the London Philharmonic in music of Richard Strauss, the Symphonia Domestica.

Sinfonia Domestica, music of Richard Strauss on WETA Classical, and a performance by the London Philharmonic, conducted by Zubin Mehta. Beethoven for string quartets coming up, and Dvorak for piano four hands. And from Antonio Vivaldi's The Four Seasons, the Autumn Concerto, featuring violinist Sarah Chang and the Orpheus Chamber Orchestra.

0: The Autumn Concerto from The Four Seasons by Antonio Vivaldi with violinist Sarah Chang and the Orpheus Chamber Orchestra. Violinist Biba Skrida and the Swedish Chamber Orchestra and music of Mozart coming up.
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Pianist Moon and Lee in a version of Antonín Dvořák's Slavonic Dance No. 1 from the Opus 72 set, Rousing Slavonic Dance by Dvořák. On WETA Classical, Bill Bukowski here with you the first hours of this Sunday. The Cleveland Quartet, music of Ludwig van Beethoven from the middle period, the String Quartet No. 9 in C major, the Razumovsky String Quartet No. 3

The String Quartet No. 9 in C major by Ludwig van Beethoven, the third of the three Razumovsky quartets by Beethoven, three of his finest, too, I think. That was the Cleveland Orchestra, WETA Classical. Performances coming up from the Berlin Philharmonic, Itzhak Perlman, and more. And Biba Skrida, violinist here with the Swedish Chamber Orchestra, Ivan Adlin conducting, the Violin Concerto No. 2 by Wolfgang Amadeus Mozart.

0: The Concerto No. 2 in D Major for Violin and Orchestra by Wolfgang Amadeus Mozart with violinist Biba Skrida and the Swedish Chamber Orchestra conducted by Eivind Adland.
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Sergei Rachmaninoff's Vocalise for violin and piano, Itzhak Perlman and Samuel Sanders. That performance, WETA Classical Music Through the Night, continuing on the first hours of this Sunday. I'm Bill Bukowski with the Little C Major Symphony, as it's known, to contrast it with the Great C Major Symphony. It's Franz Schubert's Symphony No. 6 in C. Daniel Barenboim conducts the Berlin Philharmonic

a symphony by Franz Schubert, sometimes called the Little C Major Symphony, although there's nothing really little or small about it, the Symphony No. 6 in C. The Berlin Philharmonic, Daniel Barenboim conducting on WETA Classical. Music for piano by John Field, violin by Antonín Dvořák, coming up. Trevor Pinnock conducts the English Concert in an orchestral suite in C major by Telemann.

0: An orchestral suite in C major by Georg Philipp Telemann, with Trevor Pinnock conducting the English concert on this early Sunday at WETA Classical, with piano music by John Field, music for violin by Antonin Dvorak coming up.
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violin and piano music by Léon de Saint-Lubin, a piece called Adagio Religioso for this Sunday morning. Anastasia Kitruk played the violin, Elisaveta Koppelman piano. Violin and piano music by Antonín Dvořák coming up in this hour, too. I'm Bill Bukowski with a piano concerto for you, the Concerto No. 3 in E-flat by John Field with John O'Connor in the Scottish Chamber Orchestra led by Sir Charles McCarris.

The Concerto No. 3 in E flat major for piano and orchestra by John Field, with John O'Connor at the piano and Sir Charles McCarris conducting the Scottish Chamber Orchestra. WETA Classical. Piano music by Robert Schumann coming up in the next set. And up next, it's piano and violin music by Antonín Dvořák with Orly Shaham and Gil Shaham, the Sonatina in G major.

0: The Sonatina in G Major for Violin and Piano by Antonín Dvořák on WETA Classical. Gil Shaham, Violin, Orly Shaham, Piano. More music coming up. Stay with us.
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That's a polka from the Waltz King, Johann Strauss Jr., a polka called From the Banks of the Danube, and we heard the Vienna Philharmonic, conducted by Zubin Mehta from the 2015 New Year's Concerts. On the Sunday morning at WETA Classical, I'm Bill Bukowski, keeping you company with music of Wagner and Robert Schumann. Pianist Radu Lupu up next to perform Kinderszenen, Scenes from Childhood by Robert Schumann.

Robert Schumann's Kinderszenen, Scenes from Childhood, in a performance by Radu Lupu. It's WETA Classical on this early Sunday morning with symphonic music by Richard Wagner and Ignaz Josef Pleyel, a symphony in B-flat major by Pleyel. The performance is by Sinfonia Finlandia of Ivescula under the direction of Patrick Galois.

A symphony in B flat major by Ignaz Josef Pleyel, with Patrick Galois conducting Sinfonia Finlandia of Eveskila on WETA Classical. I'm Bill Bukowski, and thank you for listening, and thank you too for your support for the music this weekend on WETA Classical. More music coming up, and up next, it's the overture to The Flying Dutchman by Richard Wagner, Sir Neville Mariner conducting the Minnesota Orchestra.

0: That was the overture to an opera by Richard Wagner, relatively early opera and a great success for the composer. The opera called The Flying Dutchman. We heard the overture performed by the Minnesota Orchestra under Sir Neville Mariner.
1: Hello, I'm John Banther, host and producer of WETA Classical's podcast, Classical Breakdown, your guide to classical music. Over the past 7 years, we've talked about numerous American composers and works, so I'm bringing you the occasional excerpt as we reach the milestone that is America 250. Gabriel Alina Frank is an American composer of Peruvian and Chinese descent who won the Pulitzer Prize for Music this year for her opera, Picaflor, A Future Myth. In a previous episode, Evan Keeley and I talked about her music, specifically her work called Leandas, an Andean Walkabout, which mixes together Western classical and Andean folk music traditions, and she brings those together in the music in very clever ways. Using just a string quartet, she is able to depict that little charango guitar, which sounds rather high-pitched, kind of plinky, and you also hear the quina flute more naturally in kind of the higher sustained lines. But she's not just mimicking, I think, that guitar, Evan, because I also hear that in the writing, it's not just the sound of the guitar, but little licks that are reminiscent of other examples I've heard when looking at that guitar.
2: And one of the things I love about Frank's music is she's able to do those kinds of mimicking depictions in a way that doesn't sound sort of hackneyed, or it's easy for a composer who's not very talented to do that, like, oh, that violin sounds like a flute, but it's easy for that to be sort of a kind of kitschy.
1: See what I did there?
2: Yeah, see what I did there? Oh, it sounds like a guitar. But she does it in a way that's kind of ironic and thoughtful, and there's kind of a funny aspect sometimes. Other times there's a kind of really kind of a deep feeling that isn't just maudlin or sentimental. She really engages your imagination, like, wow, what am I hearing? What is that violin doing? What is that viola doing? It sounds like some other instrument, that it really makes you think. And here we are, of course, we're in this world of the Inca world from the pre-Columbian, you know, this whole other civilization that had this incredibly sophisticated and complex way of communicating. And she's evoking that in this music in such an engaging way.
1: And each movement really does bring to life different people and personalities that you would find. She just brings them all out in a very unique and kind of authentic feeling way. Learn more about Gabriel Alina Frank and other semi-quincentennial-related episodes on the special America 250 link at wetaclassical.org. That's wetaclassical.org.
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2: Hello, I'm Evan Keeley. Thank you so much for tuning in. In the final years of his career, Wolfgang Amadeus Mozart made the acquaintance of the clarinetist Anton Stadler. Clarinet was still a fairly new instrument in the late 18th century, and there's not a great deal of music that was composed for it prior to that time. Mozart was so impressed with Stadler, he composed a number of pieces for him, including the Clarinet Concerto, which is his last concerto. There's a couple of obbligato clarinet parts in Mozart's last Italian opera, La Clemenza di Tito, and Stadler played those at the premiere. Mozart also wrote this piece for Anton Stadler, the Clarinet Quintet in A Major. We'll hear this performance by the Tokyo String Quartet with clarinetist Richard Stoltzman.

0: On WETA Classical, clarinetist Richard Stoltzman with the Tokyo String Quartet playing the Clarinet Quintet in A Major by Wolfgang Amadeus Mozart.
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0: Adam Fischer conducting the Hungarian State Orchestra in that performance of Romanian folk dances by Béla Bartók.
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0: The keyboard partita number 3 in A minor by Johann Sebastian Bach in that performance by pianist Piotr Andrzejewski. I'm Evan Keeley. Thank you so much for joining me today on WETA 90.9 Washington and WGMS 89.1 Hagerstown. 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
0: Anne-Sophie Mutter, Yo-Yo Ma, and Mark Zeltzer are the soloists, violin, cello, and piano respectively, in this performance of the Triple Concerto by Ludwig van Beethoven, with the Berlin Philharmonic, Herbert von Karajan conducting.

0: On WETA Classical, Ludwig van Beethoven's Triple Concerto. Anne-Sophie Mutter was the violinist, Yo-Yo Ma on the cello, and the pianist was Mark Zeltzer, with the Berlin Philharmonic, conducted by Herbert von Karajan.
1: This week, America 250 explores the minimalist style of composers such as Steve Reich, Terry Riley, and Philip Glass. Wednesday afternoon at 2 on WETA Virtuoso.
0: Here is Adam Fischer conducting the Austro-Hungarian Haydn Orchestra in this performance of Joseph Haydn's Symphony No. 59.

0: On WETA Classical, Joseph Haydn's Symphony No. 59, which at some point, for some reason, earned the nickname the Fire Symphony, we heard Adam Fischer conducting the Austro-Hungarian Haydn Orchestra.
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Antonín Dvořák on WETA Classical. That was the eighth of the Opus 46 Slavonic Dances in a 1983 recording by the Royal Philharmonic Orchestra, conducted by Antal Dorati. I'm Evan Keeley. Thank you for joining me today on WETA 90.9 Washington, WGMS 89.1 Hagerstown, and W205BL 88.9 Frederick. Violinist Fabio Biondi and the ensemble Europa Galante made this recording in 2000 of The Four Seasons by Antonio Vivaldi.

0: From the Opus 8 collection of 12 concertos by Antonio Vivaldi, that was the first four of them, which we know, of course, as the Four Seasons. Fabio Biondi was the violin soloist and also leading the ensemble Europa Galante.
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0: Cellist Gauthier Capuçon is the soloist in this performance of the Variations on a Rococo Theme, Opus 33, by Pyotr Ilyich Tchaikovsky, with the Orchestra of the Mariinsky Theatre.

0: On WETA Classical, Variations on a Rococo Theme, Opus 33 by Pyotr Ilyich Tchaikovsky. That was the orchestra of the Mariinsky Theatre, and the cello soloist was Gauthier Capuçon.
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0: 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I'm Evan Keeley. Thank you so much for tuning in. Let's now listen to a concerto for two horns by Georg Philipp Telemann. The two horn soloists here are Hermann Baumann and Timothy Brown. And Timothy Brown's sister, Iona Brown, is conducting this performance with the Academy of St. Martin in the Fields.

0: On WETA Classical, a concerto for two horns in E-flat major by Georg Philipp Telemann. We heard Iona Brown conducting the Academy of St. Martin in the Fields, and the soloists were Hermann Baumann and Timothy Brown.
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0: Between the ages of 12 and 14, Felix Mendelssohn composed 13 string symphonies. They were symphonic in structure, but scored just for string orchestra. And after completing that adolescent project, he moved on to his first full orchestral symphony at the age of 15. Here is the Symphony No. 1 by Felix Mendelssohn.

On WETA Classical, Claudio Abbado conducting the London Symphony Orchestra. That was the Symphony No. 1 by Felix Mendelssohn. Here is a 1958 recording of Leopold Stokowski conducting the French National Radio Orchestra in this performance of the Alborada del Gracioso by Maurice Ravel.

0: The Morning Song of the Jester, Alborada del Gracioso, music by Maurice Ravel in that 1958 recording by the French National Orchestra, Leopold Stokowski conducting.
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Aladdin is the title of a play by early 19th century Danish playwright Adam Oehlenschläger, and there was a staging of this play in Copenhagen in 1919, and Carl Nielsen composed some incidental music for it. We heard a march from Carl Nielsen's Aladdin in that performance by the Swedish Radio Symphony Orchestra, conducted by Esa-Pekka Salonen. I'm Evan Keeley. Thank you so much for joining me today on WETA 90.9 Washington and WGMS 89.1 Hagerstown. Let's now listen to a 1970 recording of the Academy of St. Martin in the Fields, conducted by Sir Neville Mariner. This is the Symphony No. 40 in G minor by Wolfgang Amadeus Mozart.

0: On WETA Classical, Wolfgang Amadeus Mozart, Symphony No. 40. That was the Academy of St. Martin in the Fields, Sir Neville Mariner conducting.
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0: Let's listen now to the Piano Sonata No. 10, Opus 14, No. 2 by Ludwig van Beethoven, in this performance by Daniel Barenboim.

Pianist Daniel Barenboim playing the Sonata No. 10 by Ludwig van Beethoven. Dances now from the opera Ruslan and Ludmila by Mikhail Glinka, in this performance by the USSR Symphony Orchestra, Yevgeny Svetlanov conducting.

0: Yevgeny Svetlanov conducting the USSR Symphony Orchestra in those dances from the opera Ruslan and Ludmila by Mikhail Glinka. I'm Evan Keeley. Thank you for tuning in to WETA 90.9 Washington and WGMS 89.1 Hagerstown.
1: This week, America 250 explores the minimalist style of composers such as Steve Reich, Terry Riley, and Philip Glass. 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
0: Here is a performance recorded live in Chicago's Symphony Hall in 1996 of the Double Concerto, Opus 102, by Johannes Brahms. Itzhak Perlman and Yo-Yo Ma are the violin and cello soloists respectively, with the Chicago Symphony conducted by Daniel Barenboim.

0: On WETA Classical, Daniel Barenboim conducting the Chicago Symphony Orchestra. That was the Double Concerto by Johannes Brahms with violinist Itzhak Perlman and cellist Yo-Yo Ma.
1: Hello, I'm James Jacobs. WETA Classical is proud to be a media partner with Wolf Trap, which presents John Andrea Nozeta conducting the National Symphony Orchestra in Beethoven's Ninth Symphony, featuring the Washington Chorus and soloists from Wolf Trap Opera. Gates open at 6:30 p.m. and the concert begins at 8 o'clock p.m. Come early for a pre-performance discussion I will be moderating with Maestro Nozeta and Washington Chorus Artistic Director Eugene Rogers. Friday, August 14th at Wolf Trap in Vienna, Virginia. For more information, go to wolftrap.org.
0: Here is a concerto English composer Charles Avison arranged after a keyboard work by Domenico Scarlatti, the concerto number 3 in this performance by Café Zimmermann.

On WETA Classical, a performance by the ensemble Café Zimmermann. They take their name from a coffee house in the city of Leipzig, where composers like Johann Sebastian Bach like to hang out and make music. And I'm sure there was some coffee drinking going on as well. We heard them playing the Concerto After Scarlatti No. 3 by Charles Aveson. This is Franz Welser-Möst conducting the Cleveland Orchestra, and we will hear the Prelude and Liebestod from Tristan und Isolde by Richard Wagner.

The Prelude and Liebestod from Richard Wagner's Tristan und Isolde. That was the Cleveland Orchestra, Franz Welser-Most conducting. I'm Evan Keeley. Thank you for joining me for the music on WETA Classical this morning. David Martosko will be your host in just a few minutes. Stay with us.

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1: America 250, a classical portrait. Today we're going to talk about minimalism, but repetitive, trance-like music has been around for a long time. Here's a bit of a hymn by Perotan from the year 1198. About 300 years later, here's a bit of a mass by Josquin des Prez. And another three centuries after that, here's a passage from a Beethoven symphony. And it was about a century and a half after that, in 1964, that a California musician named Terry Riley composed a piece called In C. Seven years later, Terry Riley layered several recordings of his own improvisations at an electric keyboard to produce A Rainbow in Curved Air. Meanwhile, another American musician, Steve Reich, took two cheap tape recorders to Union Square in San Francisco, where he recorded a street preacher named Brother Walter give a sermon about Noah's Ark. Then he took them home, cut up the tapes so that they would loop, that is, repeat, and then played them out of phase with one another and produced the next landmark work of minimalism. It's Gonna Rain. But by 1983, Steve Reich's music sounded like this. Philip Glass's style also went through a significant metamorphosis from this in 1971 to this in 1989. As you heard, they're two very different manifestations of the minimalist style, illustrating the breadth of its capacity for expression. For more information about our America 250 programming, please go online to the Classical Score page at wetaclassical.org. I'm James Jacobs.
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2: Good afternoon. It's 12 o'clock. I'm David Martosko, and we're going to start our time together with the Ruins of Athens Overture by Ludwig van Beethoven.

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1: This evening on Choral Showcase, American Masses in the Ancient Style by Trevor Weston and Randall Thompson, the Mass of the Holy Spirit. From Mark Buller, A Mass for Our Time, The Mass in Exile, performances by the Choir of Trinity Wall Street, Conspirare, and Schola Cantorum of Oxford. It's America 250 on Choral Showcase. I'm Bill Bukowski, hoping you'll join me this evening at 9 on WETA Classical.
0: Hey, now having sorted out our tech problems with my talking over the music, see, that's my problem, it's not the music's problem. Let's start again. David Martosko here for you with the afternoon music on WETA Classical. I'll be here with you till 6, and we've got some really cool things to listen to today. We'll hear Rachmaninoff's third piano concerto in the 1 o'clock hour. Later on in the 3 o'clock hour, Robert Schumann's second symphony. And later in the afternoon, we'll dive into Beethoven's 13th piano sonata. I'm sorry, the 15th, the pastoral sonata, as well as music by Camille Saint-Saëns in the 2 o'clock hour. We are going to start the afternoon proper with Joseph Haydn. That overture, by the way, the Ruins of Athens overture by Beethoven, he wrote that for a blind pianist whom Mozart also wrote one of his concertos for. We're talking about Haydn now. This is his fourth piano concerto. He wrote this for a blind pianist. Can you believe that? Here is his G major fourth piano concerto, Joseph Haydn's. Anne-Marie McDermott is playing for us on WETA Classical. The Odense Symphony Orchestra is led by Scott Yu.

0: That's the fourth piano concerto of Joseph Haydn on WETA Classical. And Marie McDermott played with the Odense Symphony Orchestra, led by Scott Yu. I'm David Martosko. I'll be with you until 6 o'clock, sharing lots of great works of art on the radio. Tchaikovsky's Serenade for Strings is coming up in just a moment.
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0: Now it's time for that Tchaikovsky serenade. Tchaikovsky was writing his Serenade for Strings at the same time he was writing the 1812 Overture. And he said he preferred the serenade. He said he wrote the overture with no real warm feelings, but the serenade came straight from his heart. He originally thought about writing a string quartet, but said, no, we're going to make this with a whole string orchestra. It's closer to his vision. And note also that the first movement of this was an intentional homage to Wolfgang Amadeus Mozart, who was, by all accounts, Tchaikovsky's idol for at least his early and middle periods. So let's hear that Serenade for Strings right now. This written in the autumn of 1880. Lots of deep inspiration here, and considered it one of his finest creations. The London Chamber Orchestra is led in this performance of Tchaikovsky's Serenade for Strings by Christopher Warren Green.

0: That's Pyotr Ilyich Tchaikovsky's Serenade for Strings on WETA Classical. The London Chamber Orchestra played under the baton of Christopher Warren Green. This is WETA 90.9 Washington, WGMS 89.1 Hagerstown, and W205BL 88.9 Frederick. I'm David Martosko. I will be sharing more great works of art with you on the radio between now and 6 o'clock.
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0: Johann Sebastian Bach sometimes did something that we would see like bel canto area opera composers doing, and that's recycling his own music from one format to another. So Bach would write, you know, some instrumental music, and then later on he'd need a tune for a sacred or secular oratorio or a cantata, and he would take that instrumental music and refashion it into a vocal tune, almost parodying himself. He did this a lot. And so when we have a piece of music that's vocal music by Bach, and scholars think, well, maybe this came from something else, it's not too hard to figure it out, and it's not too hard to reverse engineer it into what that something else might have been if it didn't survive on its own. And that's what we have here. This is a concerto by Bach that was sort of a takeoff on a cantata that's BWV 209. And so this is a reverse engineering of it that essentially functions like a little concerto. In this case, it's adapted for oboe d'amore, strings, and continuo. We're going to hear the oboist Albrecht Meyer playing it and conducting the English concert. So here is that Bach concerto. Technically, we'd say it's after BWV 209. Doesn't really have its own identity, but it's a great piece. Let's hear it.

We heard Albrecht Mayer and the English Concert with a concerto by Johann Sebastian Bach. He adapted that from a vocal work, a secular cantata that he wrote as a farewell for a friend, a scholar who was moving. And it was

0: called he who parts from his friend and does not die does not know sorrow. Interesting little farewell. We're going to move on to a different kind of music entirely. Rachmaninoff's Third Piano Concerto. That will be worth devoting some time to together. Stay tuned.
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0: So welcome back to Washington's longest running music appreciation class. I'm David Martosko with you till 6 o'clock today. Let's talk a little bit about Sergei Rachmaninoff's Third Piano Concerto, his D minor concerto, really technically demanding. There are nearly 30,000 notes in the solo part. That's more notes per minute than anything else Rachmaninoff wrote for the piano. And it's remarkable considering that he wrote this for America, by the way. He was headed to America basically for good and wrote this for the tour he was expecting to give when he got there. He didn't have a piano on the boat, however. Remember, you didn't just hop on an airplane and, you know, in Leningrad or St. Petersburg and just get off in New York. You had to take a boat. It took a long time. There was no piano available to him on the boat. So he brought a silent wooden keyboard, a small one, only a couple octaves wide, so he could practice certain figures as he wrote the music. He had gigantic hands. Okay, the gap between his pinky, the tip of his pinky and the tip of his thumb, and each hand was bigger than most NBA centers. Okay, massive hands. So keep that in mind when you hear this. Also, I don't know if you may remember the movie from the 1990s called Shine. Jeffrey Rush, I think, starred in it. There was a pianist who's kind of pushed to psychological limits and has a breakdown while he's trying to master this piece of music. So let's hear it now with all that buildup. Let's hear how Leif Ove Andsnes does with it, with Sir Antonio Pappano conducting the London Symphony Orchestra. Here is Sergei Rachmaninoff's Third Piano Concerto in D minor, opus 30 on WETA Classical.

0: Sergei Rachmaninoff's Third Piano Concerto on WETA Classical. That was Leif Ove Andsnes with the London Symphony Orchestra, led by Sir Antonio Pappano. Hard to believe that when that came out, Sergei Prokofiev wrote to a friend that it was dry and difficult and unappealing, and nobody likes it, and only the composer is performing it so far, he wrote. Yeah, little did he know that Vladimir Horowitz would turn it into a sort of a signature piece. Rachmaninoff wrote that Horowitz swallowed that concerto whole in one piece. Yeah, Horowitz was the first one to record it and make it popular. But then in the late 50s, this young photogenic pianist from Texas, Van Cliburn, you know, he won the 1958 Tchaikovsky piano competition with that in Moscow, a Texan playing, and that just turned that piece into a global sensation. I'm David Martosko. Stay tuned for more great music here on WETA 90.9 Washington and WGMS 89.1 Hagerstown.
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0: So there was a statue of Camille Saint-Saëns erected in Dieppe at one point. Well, Saint-Saëns was still alive, so it was a little weird. But the woman, this very wealthy female admirer who sponsored the statue, passed away very suddenly. And in response to that, Saint-Saëns wrote this piece called The Muse and the Poet. It's a single movement piece for violin and cello and orchestra. And the idea here is that the two solo instruments are a musical dialogue. They're not like rival virtuosos, right? So this very subtle violin part is the inspiring muse. And the cello is this very earthbound human poet. Here is a violinist, Renaud Capuçon, and his brother, Gauthier Capuçon, on the cello. The French Radio Philharmonic is led by Lionel Bronguier. Here's The Muse and the Poet by Camille Saint-Saëns.

The Muse and the Poet by Camille Saint-Saëns. He wrote that after a wealthy supporter of his died after she commissioned a statue of him while he was still alive in Dieppe. Weird situation, but she passed away. And of course, that was the implication that she was the muse and he was the poet. She's the violin, he's the cello. And we heard the brothers Gautier and Renaud Capucin on the cello and the violin. And Lionel Branguier led the French Radio Philharmonic on WETA Classical. It is 94 degrees outside in our nation's capital. Oof, be careful. A lot of danger today of dehydration and heat stroke if you stay outside for a long time. So please, please be careful. And we are expecting record high temperatures tomorrow with thunderstorms in the afternoon. It's going to be a nasty one. So please plan ahead. Be careful. Stay safe. Now from Antonio Vivaldi, this is a concerto from his catalog. It's RV 454, if you keep score on it. Bingo card or whatever you have at home for your Vivaldi favorites. Here's Burkhard Gletzner on the oboe, and Max Palmer is conducting the Neubach Collegium Musicum in Leipzig.

0: We've been listening to a concerto by Antonio Vivaldi on WETA Classical. That was RV 454 in the Vivaldi catalog, played for us by Burkhard Gletzner and the Neubach Collegium Musicum in Leipzig, Germany.
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0: We don't know a lot about the composition of the piano concerto that we call Beethoven's first. It wasn't actually his first. It was the first published. It was the third one that he wrote, actually. And he wrote it for himself. You know, think of the smaller scale one that we know as number two, also the second written, but it was much smaller. It was like a drawing room work. The ensemble was small enough that Beethoven could actually get all of the players in his apartment and rehearse it, the second concerto. But the first published, the third one that he wrote, completely different deal. There had not, at that point in history, been a larger orchestra assembled for a piano piece before, ever. And all the big contrasts, the big loud and soft contrasts, this was a new thing. I mean, the earlier concerto just didn't have them. And what I find fascinating about this is that he was in such a hurry to finish the thing that he finished the rondo like 2 days before the premiere. And there were copyists sitting outside his door waiting for the copies of the pages of the score. As Beethoven would finish a page, he'd toss it out the door and they would be writing the string and the horn parts and the wind parts and all that. That's great. Can you imagine that? How fun. He published this one first, by the way, because he liked it the best. And this is our chance to hear it now with Mikhail Pletnev playing. And Christian Gunsch is conducting the Russian National Orchestra. So here is officially Ludwig van Beethoven's first piano concerto, although the third one he actually put on paper. Let's listen on WETA Classical.

0: Mikhail Pletnev and the Russian National Orchestra, led by Christian Gantsch, performed the first piano concerto of Ludwig van Beethoven. Well, the first one he published, the third one he actually wrote. I'm David Martosko with you until 6 o'clock here on WETA 90.9 Washington and WGMS 89.1 Hagerstown.
1: This week, America 250 explores the minimalist style of composers such as Steve Reich, Terry Riley, and Philip Glass. 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
0: And welcome back as we share more great works of art on the radio this afternoon. I'm David Martosko. And now we shift gears to Robert Schumann for his second symphony in C major, Opus 61. This came at a time when he was recovering from a big nervous breakdown. Schumann was showing early signs of syphilis, actually. So this whole first movement, you're going to hear this dark, combative struggle that really was Schumann's mind at the time. It's a little bit of psychological survival, really. I mean, it goes from this dark shadow to a blazing C major eventually. And so there is some triumph at the end. Lots of tributes here, too. The third movement includes a theme that he pulled directly from a musical offering by Johann Sebastian Bach. And the finale includes both his own wedding song to his wife, Widmung, to his wife, Clara, and then also a quotation from a Beethoven song cycle called An die ferne Geliebte, to my distant beloved. Lots of things going on here. Here is the second symphony of Robert Schumann in C major. Christoph Eschenbach conducts the Bamberg Symphony Orchestra on WETA Classical.

0: We've been listening to the Second Symphony of Robert Schumann on WETA Classical. It's his Opus 61 in C major. Christoph Eschenbach led the Bamberg Symphony Orchestra. I'm David Martosko. I'll be with you until 6 o'clock.
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0: Welcome back to the music on WETA Classical. Later this hour, we'll hear Wolfgang Amadeus Mozart's 26th Piano Concerto, the Coronation Concerto. But to get us there, this is a suite by Claude Debussy that includes one of the most famous melodies in the world, the Clair de Lune. Yeah, that was actually originally part of this suite Bergamasque. And the word Bergamasque is from a poem by Paul Verlaine, one of Debussy's friends, and it refers to Bergamo, an old city in Italy that was known for commedia dell'arte characters like Arlecchino or Harlequin. So we get all these interesting sort of clumsy characters. Also, a Bergamasca was a clumsy peasant dance on its own. So we're going to hear the entirety now of Debussy's suite Bergamasque, with June Meyerkel conducting the National Orchestra of Lyon.

0: June Merkel led the National Orchestra of Lyon in the Suite Bergamasque by Claude Debussy. Stay tuned for Mozart and Johann Fasch and Ludwig van Beethoven. Lots of great favorites are just around the corner.
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0: This is WETA 90.9 Washington and WGMS 89.1 Hagerstown. I'm David Martosco. You know, if you want to go look at an autographed score of something that Wolfgang Amadeus Mozart wrote, most of the time you got to go to Europe and look at it. But if you're in New York and you want to see something in Mozart's handwriting, go to the J.P. Morgan Library. You can go see the original autograph score of Mozart's 26th piano concerto, his coronation concerto, which we're going to hear right now. You can actually go look at it. It's pretty cool. This was something that Mozart wrote for, well, he didn't write for it, but he performed it in Frankfurt during the festivities for the coronation of the Holy Roman Emperor, Leopold II. This is 1790. So it got known as that because he played it in the coronation festivities. Didn't really write it for that occasion. The other thing that's really interesting about this is that the left-hand piano part is really bare bones in the manuscript. Like, he wrote down very, very little because he knew he'd be improvising and filling in the harmonies from memory when he performed this live. He wasn't thinking about publishing this, certainly wasn't thinking that he'd only live a few more years at that point. So let's listen now to Mozart's 26th piano concerto. It's in D major, known as his coronation concerto. And this is a performance featuring Alicia de la Rocha with the English Chamber Orchestra.

0: We've been listening together to the 26th Piano Concerto of Wolfgang Amadeus Mozart, the Coronation Concerto, courtesy of Alicia de la Rocha and the English Chamber Orchestra.
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0: Now Tempesta di Mare performs a concerto in G major by Johann Friedrich Fasch on WETA Classical. I'm David Martosko, and I'll be with you until 6 today. Let's listen.

0: That's a concerto in G major by Johann Friedrich Fasch, performed by Tempesta di Mare on WETA 90.9 Washington, WGMS 89.1 Hagerstown, and W205BL 88.9 Frederick.
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0: We'll start the 5 o'clock hour with the 15th Piano Sonata in D major, Opus 28 by Ludwig van Beethoven, known as his Pastoral Sonata. It was the publisher first coining that idea. You know, most of these nicknames never really came from the composers themselves. What's interesting to me about this is the last movement is a rondo, and Beethoven, for the very first time in his published history, at this moment, used the phrase ma non troppo, which means but not too much. So he said, this is allegro ma non troppo. It's cheerful, but not too cheerful. It's the very first time he ever put that break on a definition in his composition. So here is his 15th Piano Sonata in D major, Ludwig von Beethoven on WETA Classical, and we'll hear Jonathan Biss on the piano.

Jonathan Biss played Ludwig von Beethoven's 15th Piano Sonata, the Pastoral Sonata, for us on WETA Classical. I'm David Martosko with you just till 6. Leaves me time for a few more selections, including this flute trio by Joseph Haydn. This is the first of a set of flute trios he wrote in his second trip to London. This is music that was written for somewhat talented English amateurs, let's say. This is drawing room music. We have, however, some fantastic performers to play it for us. Jean-Pierre Rampal on the flute, Mstislav Rostropovich on the cello, and Isaac Stern on the violin. Not too shabby. Let's listen.

0: We've been listening to a flute trio by Joseph Haydn, flute trio number one. That was Jean-Pierre Rampal, Mstislav Rostropovich, and Isaac Stern. Not too shabby. Stay tuned for one more piece before I go at 6 here on WETA Classical.
1: This evening on Choral Showcase, American Masses in the Ancient Style by Trevor Weston and Randall Thompson, the Mass of the Holy Spirit. From Mark Buller, A Mass for Our Time, The Mass in Exile, performances by the Choir of Trinity Wall Street, Conspirare, and Schola Cantorum of Oxford. It's America 250 on Choral Showcase. I'm Bill Bukowski, hoping you'll join me this evening at 9 on WETA Classical.
0: Some years before Richard Wagner wrote his opera Siegfried, he wrote a piece for his wife, who had just given birth a few months earlier to their son, Siegfried. And I presented this to her on Christmas morning, hired some musicians to play it, and even included a couple of measures of a trumpet part that the conductor had to learn to play the trumpet to do that day. Kind of a wild throw-together combination Christmas and push present for Cosima Wagner. This is Siegfried Idyll, and if you hear bits of the Siegfried opera, the melodies came from here first. This is the New York Philharmonic, led by Giuseppe Sinopoli.

0: Richard Wagner's Siegfried Idyll ends my time with you today on WETA Classical. I'm David Martosko. That was the New York Philharmonic with Giuseppe Sinopoli on the podium. Wagner's combination Christmas and push present to his wife after the birth of their son. Yes, named Siegfried. I hope you had a wonderful time this afternoon sharing great works of art with the radio, on the radio with me. We're going to do it again tomorrow. I'll be back at 10 a.m. and we'll start this whole circus all over again, but it's so much fun and we love all of this music every bit as much as you do. From the Top is next, and then Marcus Pfeiffer will be your companion through the evening, and Bill Bukowski, as always on Sunday nights, will host Choral Showcase at 9. From the Top starts in just a few minutes. Have a fantastic evening, everybody. I'm David Martosko, and I'll see you again tomorrow.
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2: 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Did you know that vodka doesn't go down as well in space as French cognac or wine? Hi, I'm Nicole Lacroix, and this is just one of the surprising topics explored in a new four-part docuseries titled Once Upon a Time in Space. Thanks to WETA's free TV streaming service, WETA Plus, you can now see this fascinating series which covers the years from the space shuttle era to our own time. Once Upon a Time in Space focuses on the human stories behind our quest to explore space, as told by the men and women who were there, and who were sometimes frustrated by microgravity when pouring their preferred drinks. You'll learn more about these brave women and men, their adventures and experiences, along with other notable figures from the series. Back on Earth, Madam President is a new Icelandic period drama that tells the real-life story of Vigdís Finnbogadottir, who made history in 1980 as the first woman in the world to be elected president in a democratic election. The series is in Icelandic with English subtitles. 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

0: Hello and welcome to From the Top, where outstanding young musicians come to play. We just heard the second movement of Mozart's irresistible Eine kleine Nachtmusik, played by the Sylvan Quartet. Noah Chung Eagleman, age 16, on cello, Nicholas Yu, 17, on violin, Laurentia Wu, 16, also on violin, and Jisung Kim, 17, on the viola. They're all from the greater New York area. We're coming to you today from New York City at the iconic Power Station Studios at Berkeley, NYC. Today we're going to hear a violinist who views his internship in a science lab exploring regenerative cartilage as just another aspect of his musical pursuits, and a Schubert impromptu played with utter personal conviction. Now let's meet the members of the all-star Sylvan Quartet, whose rendition of Eine kleine Nachtmusik made me feel like I was hearing the piece for the very first time. I got to give a special shout out to Noah here, who's a From the Top alum. We played together 2 years ago.
1: 2 years ago.
0: It's so great to see you just continuing to blossom as a cellist. Welcome back to the show.
1: So great to be back.
0: You all are so unified as a group. Laurentia, tell me about how you chose Eine kleine Nachtmusik.
2: Our group started because we wanted to be in a quartet where we toured nursing homes and rehabilitation centers. Those people are pretty old and, you know, they want something they can recognize.
0: I mean, what are some of the challenges of playing a piece that is so well known? And on the flip side of that, what are some of the joys? Jisung, what do you think?
3: One of the difficulties of playing a piece that's so established in the canon is that it can be seen as overplayed.
0: Mm-hmm.
3: But I think one of the joys is that we can find ways to make it unique, find ways to make it interesting, like using our own voices, our individual personalities, as well as a group unity. That'll make it a performance that's never been heard before.
0: Anything to add, Nicholas?
1: What was really fun was we do this exercise called LBAD, which stands for Live, Breathe, and Die. And basically, we literally live, breathe, and die for one member of the group. Whatever articulation they're doing, whatever like musical idea they're trying to portray, we really try to like emulate what they're expressing. And so we go around the entire quartet and play for each other. We really get to be sensitive about how each performer is trying to convey a certain idea or environment in that section.
0: Mm-hmm.
1: And so when we're playing as a group, we have that information in our back of our heads and maybe make slight adjustments to form a cohesive sound.
0: It's really exciting for me to hear you talk about live, breathe, and die, because this is a concept that I learned when I was your age studying chamber music. And we learned that from Mary Peckham, who some of you learned it from, and she learned that concept from the Cleveland String Quartet. So there's just this wonderful sense of ideas getting passed down from generation to generation. Talk to me about the joy of chamber music.
4: I'd say there is this perception or like stereotype in Mozart that he tends to allocate a lot of like the eighth notes or the bass lines that don't move as much or there aren't as melodious to the cello.
0: Mm-hmm.
4: But that experience gives me some insight into like the larger picture of what's going on in the music.
0: Mm-hmm.
4: And being able to support them without necessarily being in the spotlight 100% of the time.
0: Yeah.
4: I think that honestly brings more enjoyment to me.
0: I want to go back and listen to how many different ways you played the note C, Noah. You played that note, I don't even know how many hundreds of times in that piece, and each one had its own direction, its own character, and you did that beautifully.
4: Thank you.
0: What I love about watching you all work together is you get along as people, obviously you enjoy hanging out, but the whole is greater than the sum of the parts. Noah Chung Eagleman, Nicholas Yu, Laurentia Wu, and Jisung Kim, all teenagers from the greater New York area. Our next musician is Sua Jun. She's 15, from Creskill, New Jersey. She's got her flute in hand, and I'm here at the piano, and together we're going to perform the Nocturne and Allegro Scherzando by Philippe Gobert. Sua, let's take it from the top.
5: Yes.

0: Sua Jun, 15 years old, from Creskill, New Jersey, performed Nocturne and Allegro Scherzando by Philippe Gobert with yours truly at the piano. Sua Jun, you just blew us away with that performance. I loved playing with you. So you're from the greater New York area, right?
1: Yeah, Creskill, New Jersey.
0: But let's be real, you're a citizen of the world. Tell me a little bit about your biographical journey.
1: So I was born in Virginia, Fairfax, and I then moved to Philippines and then Korea, and then I started the flute in Korea.
0: And how old were you at that point?
1: I was 7.
0: Wow. Uh-huh.
1: And after that, I moved to America to get better education.
0: Uh-huh. So how long have you been here in the U.S. since coming from Korea?
1: About 5 years. And I started Juilliard pre-college when I was in 5th grade.
0: Wow. Were you like the youngest one in your group joining at pre-college?
1: Yes, in my studio. I still am the youngest.
0: Wow. Sua, I have to congratulate you. You just advanced in a big competition. What's it called?
1: The Geneva Flute Competition. Today, it got announced that...
0: To congratulate you, you just advanced in a big competition. What's it called?
1: The Geneva

0: about the flute?
1: It's just who I am now. I just think of myself as a musician now, instead of just a student learning an instrument.
0: Yeah.
1: As a student, I have duties to do, like studying for high school and stuff.
0: Yeah.
1: But when I play the flute, it just helps me focus on this one thing, and I could just do what I like, you know.
0: You see yourself as a musician. How would you describe your instrument as if you were describing a friend, like as if it were a person?
1: My instrument has been like my best friend since I was 7 years old. And I just couldn't let go of it. It listens to my problems and it listens to my emotions. So I think I could explain it as a very listening instrument.
0: It's a dependable friend. It's always there for you. What are the biggest challenges you've faced in your life, and how has the flute gotten you through those moments?
1: I did face some problems in academics. I lost a lot of friends because I didn't have time to hang out with them due to my performances and recording schedules. I just realized that if I like what I'm doing, then I'm doing the right thing.
0: Yeah.
1: So,
0: do you envision a future where the flute can actually ultimately bring you new friends?
1: Yes, definitely. I met a lot of friends through the flute that really understand and go through the same thing as me, like balancing academics and music at the same time is not that easy. And I can say that for everybody else out there. So being able to understand that, flute has brought me a lot of good friends.
0: Sua, thank you for performing with me today. It was really a privilege to play with you.
1: Thank you so much.
0: Sua John, 15 years old, from Creskill, New Jersey, really from all over the world.
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0: We're back now with Kento Hong, a 17-year-old violinist from Scarsdale, New York. I'm Peter Dugan, and I'll be performing at the piano with Kento. We're going to play Fritz Kreisler's Slavonic Fantasy based on themes by Dvorak. Kento, are you ready to do this?
3: I am.
0: I can't wait. Let's take it from the top.
3: All right.

0: Fritz Kreisler's Slavonic Fantasy, based on themes by Dvorak. Kento Hong, 17 years old. After a performance like that, I have to ask, what is it that you want people to know about you as a musician and also as a person?
1: I'm a very passionate, very directional player, as in I always like to see where the melody takes me, just getting to understand the context of the piece and see how the melodic lines just thrust you into a new dimension. And being able to indulge in that is such an important aspect to my playing. So I definitely like having pieces that allow me to express that fully.
0: I totally get that from you. This inexorable through line of melody that when you are that committed to what you're doing, the audience has no choice but to be stuck to you like glue. We have to be at the edge of our seat because of your conviction. That's the kind of player you are. It's beautiful.
1: Thank you so much.
0: But how about as a person? What do you want people to know about Kento?
1: I also do enjoy a lot of sports. I like to hang out with my friends, and also I like to indulge in interdisciplinary studies, as in how can I relate STEM and humanities into musical playing?
0: Okay, there's a lot to unpack there. Sports, hanging out with friends, science, technology, humanities. What does it mean to you to be a well-rounded person like that? Why is that important?
1: I think it really goes back to storytelling. A storyteller should have tricks up his sleeve, her sleeve, and the full knowledge and the context to be able to represent whatever we have. Interdisciplinary studies allows us to integrate different things from different perspectives. Yeah. And that really helps me to craft my own playing. And that's why I value the idea of this horizontal thinking.
0: Mm. Okay, STEM.
1: Yeah.
0: Science, technology, engineering, mathematics. Where is your interest there, and what does it do for your musical life?
1: One aspect of STEM is the idea of scientific thinking. Mm-hmm. Music is also a form of science. We always ask questions, how can we improve the way we play a certain passage? And we just do observations, like just the general bow direction, the phrasing, the texture, the vibrato, right? Mm-hmm. There's so many aspects of violin playing that we could always tweak and adjust. Mm-hmm. And that's the independent variables that we can change. That's so fascinating to me.
0: The scientific approach to thinking about technique and the bow and all those things. How do you find the balance between the head and the heart?
1: I think intuitive thought should be coming first and laying out the groundwork for what you want to do. We want a certain vibrato or a certain texture. That intuitive thought allows us to pinpoint what we want to do exactly. But from there on, we could use that scientific process to adjust how we want to fine point that. And I think that's what the interdisciplinary idea is coming from.
0: Within the STEM fields, where have your studies taken you?
1: I'm doing right now a research internship at Columbia doing regenerative tissue studies.
0: Whoa,
1: so essentially what it is that we're looking at cartilage, and that is very, very important for us musicians and also for sports individuals. Cartilage is this basically soft tissue that allows us for all of this lubrication for our joints. And if we lose that, we have arthritis, that it makes it really, really difficult for us to play our instruments. I try to see that form of interdisciplinary study to provide healthcare and support older musicians that might be facing struggles in terms of arthritis, and finding a way to either cure or prevent the detrimental side effects of it.
0: Wow. We need people who understand the inner workings of the science and also are passionate about the music.
1: I think right now my biggest passion obviously would be music, and in fact, all of the subjects that surround it always come back to support music rather than being all separate, independent subjects.
0: I'm very happy that you see music being at the center and the other things enriching your musical life.
1: Right.
0: Because I think the world of your playing, I really do.
1: Thank you.
0: Kento Hong, a 17-year-old violinist from Scarsdale, New York.
1: Thank you so much.
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0: Welcome back to From the Top, where outstanding young musicians come to play. I'm your host, pianist Peter Dugan. It's great to be with all of you this week and every week, thanks to the generosity of Susan and Gerald Slavitt. We're here in New York City today, recording at Power Station at Berklee NYC. This city is truly a Disneyland for young musicians looking to hone their artistry at places like my alma mater, the Juilliard School, or across the street, Special Music School in the Kaufman Music Center, and the very famous LaGuardia High School for the Performing Arts. Our next young musician, 17-year-old percussionist Daniel Perez Ponce, is one of these lucky students who gets to attend LaGuardia. He's here with me now, and he's about to perform the second movement of Gordon Stout's Two Mexican Dances.

0: Daniel Perez Ponce, 17 years old, performing on the marimba for us, the second movement of Gordon Stout's Two Mexican Dances. For our listeners who can't see it, describe the workings of this beautiful thing.
1: So there's bars on it, and there's also resonators under the bars.
0: And what about the mallets?
1: There's many different types of mallets, like the ones I use, they're for vibraphone, since I've never really had any actual mallets for marimba.
0: Oh, I see. And this piece was a four mallet piece?
1: Yeah, four mallet.
0: How does it work navigating two mallets per hand? Because, I mean, the space between them is constantly changing.
1: Mm-hmm. So for me, it took a lot of effort because I started off with the burn grip. My teacher wanted me to use Steven's grip. And for me, it felt weaker on my hands than with the burn grip.
0: Okay, I'm a newbie. Tell me, what's burn grip? What's Steven's grip?
1: So the Steven's grip, you have one mallet on your pinky and the finger next to the pinky. And you hold another mallet like in the middle of your hand and you wrap your other three fingers around it. With the burn grip, it's basically just cross grip, but one of the mallets, it's under the other one.
0: So how did you find your way to the marimba?
1: In elementary, I found my way to a program called the Afro Latin Jazz for Kids.
0: Okay.
1: And I started on drums.
0: Nice.
1: And in middle school, I found out about mallet percussion.
0: So at that point, you hadn't played any pitched percussion instrument?
1: No.
0: Had you been reading music before that?
1: Mm-hmm. Yeah. I had to teach myself how to read notes in sixth grade. The teacher started me on Glockenspiel.
0: Oh, bells. Nice.
1: Yeah.
0: And then did you continue your studies privately after you started?
1: I didn't get a private teacher until I was in my junior year of high school.
0: Whoa. So just last year is when you started private lessons?
1: Yeah.
0: Wow. Daniel, that's incredible.
1: Yeah.
0: Because you sound so polished. So you've got an enormous instrument there. You can't exactly cart that around on the subways.
1: I usually get most of my practice sessions done at LaGuardia during my lunch periods and my free periods.
0: That's the kind of commitment that it takes sometimes. Talk to me a little bit about life at LaGuardia. What's the culture like there?
1: The basement is where most of the musicians reside in.
0: Okay.
1: Yeah, so I see people just talking about music and stuff.
0: Mm-hmm.
1: And there's just like this part of the hallway where it's just like vibraphones and marimbas just like out in the hallway.
0: Do people just jam in the hallway?
1: Yeah.
0: Wow. You know, I went to high school there are very few musicians at my school.
1: Mm-hmm.
0: Sometimes it was hard for me to feel like I really fit in.
1: Yeah.
0: At LaGuardia, it must be sort of validating
1: mm-hmm.
0: to feel like, oh yeah, there are a lot of people like me.
1: Yeah.
0: You're one of our Jack Kent Cook Young Artists.
1: Mm-hmm.
0: Congratulations.
1: Thank you.
0: We're so happy to be supporting you and supporting your career.
1: Yeah.
0: What do you plan to do with the funds?
1: I'm going to buy a marimba.
0: I like it. I'm going to buy a marimba. Great.
1: Mm-hmm.
0: Thanks for letting me in on some of the secrets of marimba playing. I loved your performance.
1: Thank you.
0: Daniel Perez Ponce, 17 years old, from Brooklyn, New York. Joining me now is Ellie Fadley Solars, 13 years old. She's got her cello ready. I'm Peter Dugan, and I'll join her at the piano for a performance of Poema 3 by Marlos Nobre.

0: You heard 13-year-old cellist Elie Fadley Solars from New York City perform Poema 3 by the Brazilian composer Marlos Nobre. I'm Peter Dugan, and I was at the piano. Elie, you are 13 years old.
1: Yes.
0: And you play that with so much passion.
1: Thank you.
0: Tell me about that instrument of yours, because it sounds gorgeous, but I can tell looking at it, that is not a full-size cello.
1: No. That cello is a three-quarter cello that's made by Frank Ravitan, and this cello was actually made for me, which is really special and
0: that's
1: amazing. I feel very
0: special.
1: Honored.
0: Not too many 13-year-olds get to
1: yes.
0: say that.
1: Her name is Frankie.
0: How did you come about having an instrument custom built for you, Elie?
1: Because, well, my mom was searching everywhere for a three-quarter. My mom showed me a video of this one player. He had this beautiful cello and his sound was so amazing. And it told my mom, that's the sound I want to have when I play. Mm. And she was like, yeah, I wish you could have that cello. So my mom like chatted to him and said, well, who made your cello? And then he said, Frank Ravitan. So my mom emailed him and asked if I could have a cello made for me, like a three-quarter. And then he was like, no, absolutely not.
0: Because he doesn't make three-quarters.
1: No, he does not make three-quarters. Only
0: I'm sorry, I don't do three-quarters.
1: I don't do three-quarters.
0: So then what happened?
1: My mom then emailed him my Bach and some other
0: pieces. A recording of you playing
1: yes.
0: Bach?
1: Yeah, okay. And he was like, yes, I will make her a cello.
0: So you changed his mind.
1: Yeah.
0: He made an exception for you.
1: And I was like, oh my gosh, I feel so special and honored. And a year and a half goes by, and then I go to France, and I get this amazing, beautiful baby cello that uh-huh. fits me perfectly.
0: Uh-huh.
1: And I named Frankie after him because his name is Frank.
0: So. After the maker. Mm. That's so nice.
1: And it has my name in it.
0: Your name is actually inscribed inside? Wow. If Frankie, the cello, were a person, how would you describe Frankie?
1: Very warm and loving and caring, and maybe sometimes very emotional. Like, mm-hmm. I feel like if Frankie were a person, she could be very moody. But I feel like she would be a very, very kind person.
0: I love that. I hear the kindness in your sound when you play Frankie.
1: Thank you.
0: You come from a musical family, right?
1: Yes. It's really special to have been hearing music my entire life since I, like, developed ears in the womb.
0: Mm-hmm. Right, because she's
1: a violin teacher,
0: has a very successful studio here in New York. As if playing the cello isn't enough, how else do you spend your time, Elie?
1: Ballet. I love ballet.
0: Tell me about your background in ballet and your dedication to that and how you managed to balance that with cello.
1: I've been doing ballet since I was very, very little. Mm-hmm. And it just really stuck with me. My mom thought that I would quit eventually. I just never got tired of it. And I love dancing. It's another way of like expressing myself. Mm-hmm. And it's another art.
0: Tell me about what practice is like for you. A little grimace.
1: Practicing is not my favorite. I mostly just practice so then I can perform. But I kind of just get through it. And I do it really slow. I do lots of intonation to make sure everything's in tune. I really need to work on my bow changes smooth. And I'll do like 30 minutes of exercises. And then I do all the scales.
0: You do all the scales?
1: Yeah. Sometimes I get tired and I just do like half of them.
0: Half of them.
1: Yeah.
0: Wow. So that takes a lot of dedication, a lot of discipline for a 13-year-old.
1: Practice makes progress, which makes more perfect. I mean, nothing is perfect, but
0: practice
1: it makes more perfecter.
0: Progress. Yeah.
1: Perfecter.
0: More perfecter.
1: Yeah.
0: Elie, you're a ray of sunshine. Thank you for being with us.
1: Thank you so much for having me.
0: Elie Fadley Solars, 13 years old from New York City. Our next young New Yorker is 16-year-old pianist Jesse Hubbs from the Upper West Side of Manhattan. Jesse, what piece are you going to perform for us today?
2: Thank you so much. I will be performing Schubert's Impromptu, Opus 90, number 3 in G-flat major.
0: I'm so looking forward to this performance. The piano is yours. Why don't you take it from the top?

0: You heard 16-year-old pianist Jesse Hubbs from New York City perform Schubert's Impromptu Opus 90 No. 3 in G-flat major.
1: I have loved that piece since I was your age. I learned something new about it today listening to you play it.
2: Thank you so much.
1: It's so deep.
2: This piece means so much to me. It symbolizes Schubert reflecting upon his life through joy, through happiness, through suffering.
1: What have you discovered specifically about his life that you try to capture in this music?
2: Schubert was fond of many people. He had many lovers. He had a very difficult life, but I think him finding joy through his suffering is very meaningful to me. Looking at such a difficult life with an appreciative mindset conveyed through music.
1: There were some things you brought out in your left hand, some moments that just got hauntingly bassy. The way you can flip a switch from serene to ferocious. I want to go home right now and practice this piece and see if I can emulate some of the qualities you brought to it. I understand that for you, this piece is very philosophical. What other inspirations do you bring into musical interpretations?
2: I enjoy playing chess, strategy games, bringing a sense of strategy into my practices, into how I plan to perform a piece, trying to create something that's very coherent. Mm-hmm. When I play this piece, I think about a serene landscape, especially in the beginning and the end. The middle is almost frantic. I really admire how Schubert can transform this serene piece into something so intense in the middle section.
1: Yeah, you talked about landscape, and for Schubert and a lot of those folks at the cusp of the German Romantic movement, nature specifically is huge.
2: I think with his life and with nature, there cannot be true happiness without a sense of struggling to counteract or be a juxtaposition to that joy. With this piece, there is a great sense of longing for something.
1: If there had to be one word to sum up Schubert and his whole aesthetic, it would probably be longing or searching, or in German, Sehnsucht, right? This striving for something. I'm so glad you mentioned that word. You're capturing the spirit of this music. Fill in some biographical info for me. Did you always live in New York City?
2: I used to live in Long Beach, about an hour and a half from New York City by train. I moved to Manhattan in August of 2022.
1: So suburban childhood, all the way up till 15 years old. Now, boom, you're living in Manhattan. What did that change feel like?
2: So it's really inspiring to me, especially being around classical music all the time. I've always been around this area on the weekends because this is my fifth year at Juilliard Pre-College.
1: Around the time that you moved, you started studying with the incredible pianist Orly Shaham, a good friend of ours at From the Top. She's a recurring guest host. I'll let you in on a secret here. She has become such a fan of yours and has spoken so much about how you've grown and blossomed as a musician. I just thought you should know that because it's a big deal. Jesse, thank you for being with us.
2: It was great to be here. Thank you so much.
1: Jesse Hubbs, 16 years old from New York, New York. Well, this is the end of our show, but just the beginning of so much joy and beauty. The insight, energy, and excitement these young musicians are bringing into the world of classical music makes me feel so optimistic. I'm pianist Peter Dugan, host of From the Top, and I want to thank our amazing young musicians, thank you, our listeners, and thank you to this great city of New York for bringing us all together. Today's episode of From the Top was recorded at the Power Station at Berkeley, NYC. Engineer is Neil Shaw. 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Our production manager is Amanda Roth. 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
5: And good evening to you at WETA Classical. I'm Marcus Pfeiffer, your host. Pleasure to be with you tonight on this Sunday, August 9th. It's just after 7 o'clock, and a couple of great works coming in the next hour from Mozart, J.S. Bach, and Georg Philipp Telemann. We're going to begin, though, with J.S. Bach. Now, in St. Matthew Passion, there is the movement, the work that is basically has been said as a musical meditation on the moment of remorse that the Apostle Peter had just after he denied Jesus three times. And this next work, Erbarma Dich, is basically Have Mercy for the Sake of My Tears. J.S. Bach's Erbarma Dich, performed by oboe d'amorist François Leleu with violinist Lisa Batiashvili and the Bavarian Radio Chamber Orchestra.

0: And that was Erbarma Dich, or Have Mercy, from St. Matthew Passion, of course, by Johann Sebastian Bach. That was performed for us by violinist Lisa Batashvili, with oboe demorist François Leleu, and the Bavarian Radio Chamber Orchestra. It's 7:08 in the nation's capital. I'm Marcus Pfeiffer, your host, and it is 89 degrees in the nation's capital in the middle of the evening. It was at a high of 96 today, high of 95 tomorrow, before it starts to get a little bit cooler, right around 90 or 88. Not too much relief, but it's something. It's something. So I have Mozart coming after the break. 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
0: In the late 18th century, Europe had sort of a fascination with the Turkish-style music of the Janissaries. Mozart wrote his last violin concerto with a little bit of a nod to that. It's kind of his version of a Janissary style of music, which is why it has been nicknamed the Turkish Violin Concerto No. 5. Violinist Arthur Grimeau performs with the London Symphony Orchestra under Sir Colin Davis.

0: And that was the Turkish Concerto, the Violin Concerto No. 5 from Mozart. Violinist Arthur Grimaud performed with the London Symphony Orchestra under the baton of Sir Colin Davis. Lots of great music continuing here from Dvorak to Handel to Verdi. Before I turn things over to Bill Bukowski for tonight's Choral Showcase, you're listening to WETA Classical.
1: This week, America 250 explores the minimalist style of composers such as Steve Reich, Terry Riley, and Philip Glass. Wednesday afternoon at 2 on WETA Virtuoso.
0: This is the Suite in B-flat Major, up next from Georg Philipp Telemann's Banquet Music. 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